That was Lord, Here's My Life by the Hiles Anderson College, requested by the dorm girls. And with a greeting, good morning CBC family. I'm sorry, meron pa tayong technical issue dito. Okay, so we've come to the end of another broadcast here on Good Morning Ordineta. I'll queue up the rest of your songs so you can listen throughout the rest of the day. Be sure to tune in at 12 noon for the next live listener request. And our final request goes out to Jacqueline Daleha. I Have a Shepherd by Dog and Jennifer Castle. And may God bless you richly.

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1: Did you ever wonder how the universe got here? There's only two possibilities, creation and speculation. And the speculators would like to say they don't like creation because if it was created, somebody had to do it. And they don't like thinking about that somebody. And that, they think that the universe has always been here. However, they got some problems. Did you know in 1913, Vestal Slipher was looking at planets and stars in the universe and noticed they were moving away from the Earth at speeds up to 2 million miles per hour. How did he know that? Well, you have to believe in the redshift. The redshift is due to the Doppler effect of a moving light source. If the light source is moving away from us, the light will be redder than it's supposed to be. If it's moving toward us, it will be bluer than it's supposed to be. And Vestal Slipher said, everywhere I look, the universe is expanding. And pretty soon all the scientists were looking at that and saying, wow, the universe is expanding. Everybody goes, did you know if things can't expand forever, they have to start? Oh my goodness, start. That implies creation. Scientists didn't like that. But anyhow, it was looking that way. In 1917, an unrelated event, Albert Einstein published his equations on general relativity. William de Sitter, a Dutch mathematician, immediately used these equations to get a mathematical solution which predicted the expanding universe. When Einstein found out that someone had used his equations to explain an expanding universe, he got upset. He said to admit such things is senseless. Why is it senseless? Because if the universe is expanding, it had to start expanding, and that requires creation. And so then they get into the Big Bang Theory for creation. I'm real happy with the Big Bang Theory. I think God spoke, and bang, it happened. Glory to God that we have a creator that put it all together and started it in motion.
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This is Dr. Tom Williams, and welcome to Facing Tomorrow. We're so glad to have you as one of the listeners, and I was looking over all the places that we broadcast to today, and what a joy it is to circle the globe and to have stations so many places, and we praise the Lord for it. I trust you'll be praying for new stations to come in, and we would be on more and more stations all the time, reaching more and more people all the time. You know, we need to reach out for the Lord. I know that some time back we had a song on the program called Let the Lower Lights Be Burning and Send a Gleam Across the Wave. There's some poor sinking shipman, sailor, that someone should save. You know, the Lord keeps the sun, he keeps the moon, the stars. He shines the way for us to find a place of safety, just like the lighthouse does the ship. But then the lower lights, as the ship gets in close to the channel and must be guided across and know where the rocky shoals are, and that will tear the ship to pieces. But those are kept going separate from the big light up in the lighthouse. And so the song goes on to say, let the lower lights be burning. We need to guide someone across the harbor of sin, the darkness that the devil has brought. You know, he's the God of darkness. Our Father is the God of light, and Jesus is the light of this world. And so help us, may the Lord help us today to keep those lower lights shining. Let your light so shine that men may see your good works and glorify your Father which is in heaven. The little course that I learned years and years ago. This little light of mine, I'm going to let it shine. And shine all over Norwalk. That's where we live. Shine all over Louisville. Shine all over Lanesville. Wherever you live, let that little light of yours, that you are of the greater light, Christ, and may that little light of yours shine so clearly that folks can see Christ in you, as they did in Paul, the hope of glory. I've said so many times, I say it again today. May we be a window, not a wall, a window through which people see Christ, not a wall blocking him from view of others. May the Lord help us today. The songwriter said, I know. You know, it's interesting to know things. It's wonderful to really know something. The songwriter said, I know that my Redeemer liveth. And he took that unquestionably, I think, out of the book of Job. Job said, I know that my Redeemer liveth, and in the latter day he shall stand upon the earth, and I shall see him for myself, not another. He said, though worms destroy this flesh after it goes into the grave, and those worms could call 100 different directions, and on and on. But Job said, I'm going to see him. Job was a firm believer in the resurrection of Jesus Christ and a resurrection from the grave, and Paul preached it as his manner was. On 1 Thessalonians chapter 2, he said, as his manner was, he went into the synagogues all the time, and as his manner was to preach the death, the burial, the resurrection of Jesus Christ. And that same part of the world where Paul preached, today they come along, say Jesus was a great teacher, Jesus did this, Jesus did that. Oh, they love Jesus. But they will not. Where they put on their brakes, where they stop, is at the resurrection of Jesus Christ, God's Son. Oh, dear friend, today, if you're going to take part of the cup, you'll have to take everything that's in the cup. And I hope that you'll do that. I know that my Redeemer liveth, wrote Jesse Pounds. And on

0: The earth again shall stand. I know eternal life he giveth, that grace and power are in his hand. I know that his promise never faileth. The word he speaks, it cannot die. Though cruel death my flesh assaileth, yet I shall see him by and by. I know my mansion he prepareth, that where he is, there I may be. Oh, wondrous thought, for me he careth, and he at last will come for me. I know that Jesus liveth, and on the earth again shall stand. I know that life he giveth, that grace and power are in his hand. Do you know that today? Is that an absolute conviction? You know, a conviction isn't just how you part your hair or something. It's what you're willing to die for. That's a conviction. The other is a preference. But conviction of standing on the everlasting word of God, even if you face death, and whatever that may be for me or you, might be on a hospital bed, might be in a car wreck, a plane crash, might be a shooting squad. I don't know. I don't know, and you don't know. But wherever it is, God help us to stand and be counted as one that knows that my Redeemer liveth. There was one of the martyrs of many, many, many, many centuries ago, and they were burning him at the stake. And as the flames leaped up around his body, he said, I will have a wonderful time in heaven tonight. His name was Hugh Latimer. What a great servant of God he was. Are you ready to stand like that? Are you ready even just to face death at the hands of some disease or something? I see people scared to death today that are Christians. Oh my, may God help us today. He takes fear away. He takes the fear of death away. He's already beat death. He's already beat the grave. He's already beat the devil and hell. He took from him the keys of life and death. That's the one you say you believe in. And his heavenly Father is greater than he is. He said that in the 14th chapter of John. My Father's greater than I am. And he said, and no man in John 10 shall pluck them from my Father's hand. Well, hallelujah. We can know some things. We can know, like the blind man of John 9. They said, Jesus is a sinner. He said, whether he's a sinner or not, I don't know. I know this. I was blind, but now I see. Hallelujah. Amen. Now, John Newton knew that. He said, I was blind, but now I see. Amazing grace that saved a wretch like me. I hope today you know you're saved, you know you're ready for heaven, you know your sins are forgiven. Well, praise the Lord. Let's pray. Our Father, thank you today now for the blessed old book. Thank you that we have its pages. We can turn them and read them and live by them and die by them. In Jesus' precious name and for his sake, amen. We are in Psalm 29, and we are at verse 9. Verse 9, the voice of the Lord maketh. Didn't say it try to make. Didn't say it might make. No, he said the voice of the Lord. We've been reading all about the seven powers here of the voice of God. The voice of the Lord maketh the hinds to calve, and discovereth the forests, and in his temple doth everyone speak of his glory. Oh my, in the temple of old they spoke of his glory, and in the temple of many places where God is worshipped, and there's some people still call their church the Baptist temple, or this temple, or that. And of course, the temple of the Holy Ghost is our body, and we should keep it wonderfully for our Heavenly Father's Son to live in. The voice, or his Spirit to live in. The voice of the Lord maketh the hinds to calve. The deer, the elk, the antelope, the caribou, and on out here in the wild. And the Bible says when God comes by, they cave. They just cave. And, you know, there's no aftermath or anything. There's no great pool of blood anywhere. They just cave right on the spot because the mighty God walked by. I was sitting on a plane one day by a dear lady, and I said to her, she looked out at the clouds, and they, one of those days where they just looked like you could step from cloud to cloud and very beautiful. And I said, you know, the Bible says that these clouds are the dust of his feet. And she said, my goodness, he's been by here recently, hasn't he? And I said, yes, ma'am, you're right. He sure has been. And the dust of the clouds are the dust of his feet. Oh, today, what a great and mighty God we serve. The voice of the Lord maketh the hinds to calve and discovereth the forests. And in his temple doth every one speak of his glory, not man's glory. Not some man built this, some man built that. This man was responsible for this. It all fades into nothingness. You know, one guy said, well, I wrote a book. And the other guy said, so did God. Have you read his? yeah, the Bible's been the bestseller ever since it was published, and it will continue to be so. And there's no book like it. There's no other book in all the world that will tell you who God is and what he's like and what he expects from us and how you can be like him and be a member of his family through the new birth. That which is born of the flesh is flesh. That which is born of the spirit is spirit. And Jesus said to Nicodemus, that's what you have to have, or you'll never see heaven. Well, God help us today. Know some things, friend, you can, from the blessed old book. Thank you for listening, and God willing, we'll be back.
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0: For most of Psalm 69, David states his case about how hard his situation is and how badly he needs God to step in to help him. Then in verse 29 and 30, he says this, "But I am poor and sorrowful. Let thy salvation, O God, set me up on high. I will praise the name of God with a song and will magnify him with thanksgiving. This also shall please the Lord better than an ox or bullock that hath horns or hoofs." Though his prayer wasn't answered yet, he said the Lord would be pleased with his praise while he was waiting. Dear believer, while you're waiting on God to act on your behalf, try praising God for all of the things that he has done for you recently. My wife and I used to tell our kids that if a problem came from the devil and that if every time we suffered, we would start to praise and glorify God, Satan would start to leave us alone. If our problem was from the Lord, he'd be pleased with our show of faith and would come nearer to answering our prayers for relief. Go praise God today. Something to think about.
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3: witnesses. Thank you for joining us today on Faith for the Family. Today, Pastor Clarence Sexton deals with the subject, God is always at work. We're very excited about this message and trust it will be a tremendous encouragement to you.

Would you take your Bibles, please, and turn with me to the book of Habakkuk in the Old Testament, one of the minor prophets. This man of God stands on the eve of the captivity of the nation of Judah. As you know by now, the Babylonians, the strongest nation militarily in the world, as far as military might is concerned, are about to move down from the north, conquering this little nation of Judah, and to bring to their nation sorrow and heartache like they have never known. This man has a burdened heart, and he wondered what in the world is going to happen. And as he talks to God, God talks to him. The Bible says he cries out to the Lord, and the Lord speaks back to him. He speaks to God, and God speaks back to him. Have you ever talked to God? Have you talked to God about your problems? Have you heard in your heart, as God speaks to you through your spirit, have you heard God talking back to you? This is a conversation between a man and God. And as Habakkuk cries out to God, he says, Lord, why is this happening? How long is this going to go on? He goes so far as to say in the fourth verse that it looks to me like the wicked are winning the war. And then there's a moment of silence. And in the fifth verse of Habakkuk chapter 1, God opens his mouth and he speaks to Habakkuk. And he says, Behold ye among the heathen, and regard, and wonder marvelously. For I will work a work in your days which ye will not believe, though it be told you. For lo, I raise up the Chaldeans, that bitter and hasty nation, which shall march through the breadth of the land to possess the dwelling places that are not theirs. They are terrible and dreadful, and their judgment and their dignity shall proceed of themselves. Their horses also are swifter than the leopards, and are more fierce than the evening wolves. And their horsemen shall spread themselves, and their horsemen shall come from far. They shall fly as the eagle that hasteth to eat. They shall come all for violence. Their faces shall sup up as the east wind. They shall gather the captivity as the sand. They shall scoff at the kings, and the princes shall be a scorn unto them. They shall deride every stronghold, for they shall heap dust and take it. Then shall his mind change. He shall pass over and defend, imputing this his power unto his God. Did God ever tell you anything you didn't want to hear? Did you ever find anything in the Bible you didn't want to read? Did you ever discover anything about God or God's Word or God's work in the world that you wished you hadn't discovered, at least for that moment? Well, I can guarantee you, when God opened up and spoke to Habakkuk, the word that I've just read to you, at his first hearing it, his heart was so troubled. It was one of those situations where perhaps he'd have said, I wished I'd never asked the question to begin with. A nation is bankrupt spiritually. They've turned from God. Evil things are going on. He's troubled. He's troubled about his own people, why his own people, God's people, don't do something. And then God says to him, I'm going to bring the heathen nation of the Babylonians, these Chaldeans from Babylonia. I'm going to bring them down upon Judah, and I'm going to use them to bring judgment upon my people Judah. Habakkuk was saying, I'm sure, Lord, this is such a mess. How can anything good ever come out of it? Where in the world did we go wrong? And especially,
He was wondering, where is God in all of this? Have you ever gotten yourself into something and you wonder how in the world you ever got in such a mess? How did it ever get this way? Did you ever wonder where God is in all of this? That's where this man is. And I'd like you to mark an expression that God shares with Habakkuk. And because it's in the eternal Word of God, He's sharing it with us. In the fifth verse, this statement that God makes to Habakkuk, when He says, about middle ways in this verse, I will work a work. That's a promise. And in the midst of our confusion, in the midst of what we think is an impossible situation when nothing good could ever come out of it, and where in the world is God in the midst of all of our problems, I want you to do this. I want you to remember God is at work. I want you to think about that. Remember, God is at work. God is at work. It just may be that God is working in the most unlikely place. He said in this fifth verse, "Behold ye among the heathen and regard." Can you imagine that? Habakkuk said, Lord, it's your people, it's Judah, it's those who say they believe your word and follow after you. These Jews, these people have a need. What are you going to do to these people? How are you going to bring these people back to yourself? And God says, behold ye among the heathen. What? No, you don't understand, Lord. I'm talking about Judah. I'm praying that you work in Judah. I'm talking that you work in the lives of your people, that you focus your attention right here on us for a moment. And God says, no. Behold, ye among the heathen. I'm going to begin my work in the most unlikely place and bring it all the way around, full circle, to accomplish what I need to accomplish in the lives of my people. Remember that His ways are not our ways and His thoughts are not our thoughts. But remember this, God is at work. There's a precious promise in the Bible I'd like to take you to. If you want to turn there, please, in the book of Philippians. When Paul writes the church in Philippi in the first chapter of the book of Philippians, in the sixth verse, the language he uses here, in this verse, brings great comfort to my heart. As the apostle writes the church, he says in Philippians chapter 1, verse 6, being confident of this thing, being confident of this very thing, that he which hath begun a good work in you will perform it unto the day of Jesus Christ. In other words, Paul said, I am confident that what God has started, God is going to finish. If you visit an automobile assembly line and you saw the beautiful automobiles rolling off the line and you wish you had one like that to drive, I imagine if somewhere in the middle of that process you found your way to the place where there's nothing but a lot of metal and bolts and seeming confusion and nothing nice to really look at, you'd wonder, how in the world is this going to ever be beautiful? It's not finished yet. Go to a furniture factory and take old lumber and logs lying out back somewhere before they plane the lumber and make the beautiful lumber out of it to build the furniture. And you wonder, how in the world can anything nice be made out of this nasty stuff? Isn't finished yet. And you jump right in the middle of somebody's mess and you wonder, how in the world can anything good ever come out of this impossible situation? Well, I want you to remember God is working and He's not finished yet. So He shares with Habakkuk, I will work a work. I will work a work. I want you to notice with me as we look at these verses, the carelessness of God's people.
I wish you didn't have to say that. I really wish I didn't have to say that. But God says to the prophet, "Behold ye among the heathen, and regard and wonder marvelously, for I will work a work in your days which ye will not believe, though it be told you." He said, "I'm going to share it with you, but when I share it with you, you won't believe it." The carelessness of God's people. Our great need in this country, as far as I can see, is for people who say they're Christians just to live like Christians. That's all. You know what you need in your home and what I need in my home? If we're saved, we just need to live like saved people. Loving, compassionate, tender, forgiving, kind, just like Jesus. What we need in our churches is for people just to act like Christians. What we need in business places, if there's a Christian there, is for a man to act like a Christian. Truthful, honest, decent, God-fearing. Just be a Christian. But there has developed such a carelessness about God's people that it's alarming. It's alarming. I want you to turn with me in your Bibles to some preaching Peter was doing in the book of Acts. I like this because in Peter's sermon, hundreds and hundreds of years after the message God gave to Habakkuk, Peter uses a verse in his message. It happens to be the same verse that God gave to Habakkuk. Peter's preaching in the 13th chapter of the book of Acts, declaring to the people what God is going to do and how God will bring to pass certain things.

Thank you so very much for listening again today. I encourage you to call us toll-free at 1-877-AT-CROWN or visit us online at faithforthefamily.com. There's an online bookshop that has so many helpful resources. You can actually get the Bible message that was given today in its entirety, both in book form and also in CD, and to pass it along to someone else. Do your best not only to be back in for this broadcast again tomorrow, but to encourage a friend to listen along as well. 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

0: In Ephesians 5, verses 15 and 16, the Apostle Paul wrote, "See then that ye walk circumspectly, not as fools, but as wise, redeeming the time, because the days are evil." As the children of God, we are not to walk as fools. That means there is a way that a fool walks, and we need to recognize what that way is so that we can avoid it. Here is a character trait, or the ways of a fool. He rageth and is confident. Proverbs 14:16 says, "A wise man feareth and departeth from evil, but the fool rageth and is confident." The word rageth in that verse means to rush ahead or press forward, with the idea of trespassing or going to where he should not go. And he's confident, meaning he doesn't care about the dangers or hurt that would be caused by his insistence in doing what he is going to do. The wise man has respect to the realities of life and exercises wisdom. He departs or moves away from evil. He doesn't boldly run to evil. The fool just doesn't think that he will be affected, and so he does not listen to the warnings of those who would keep him out of trouble. I guess you could say a fool doesn't consider the consequences of his actions, and even when warned, is so confident in himself that he takes risks that are just plain foolish. The sad thing is, it can often cause pain to others besides the fool. Don't be like the fool. He rageth and is confident.
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1: Well, hello, good neighbor. Last night was college graduation, and today they're packing up. They're getting their cars ready. They're going to the airports. We have four of them out this summer. They're flying. They're going all out and to serve God. And it's a happy day around here for them. They're finished for all the month of May and June and July and August, and the end of August they come back. It's going to be a great day. We're in Joshua 24 today. The Blood Wash Band, the men sing for us right now. Thank God for it.

Well, this is an exciting day. 1978, 38 years ago. Is that 38 years ago? I think it is. We had six men. We flew them out to New Jersey after church on a Sunday night. They went and we bought five buses in New Jersey. And those are the day before cell phones. I think it was in St. Louis. They were coming across country. They had one bolt fell off of a radiator, went through the radiator. So they just sort of fixed it on the road, kept going. But they got lost from one another in St. Louis, all those roads and freeways going. And so they had to pull over. And every one of them had to call, all five said, call the office. Now, here's where I'm at. We had to figure out where they are, and we had to call them back and say, okay, let's all have you all meet over here. And it was just an amazing thing. But they got home on Sunday night. We were singing, and somebody yelled out, "The buses are coming." We had that 1 acre and cars all over the place, and all five buses pulled in. We put hands together and stood around those buses and dedicated them to God. They ran for 20 years and did a great job. Then also in 1983, Leroy Gabbard, he was a big builder in our church building. He got saved here just a few years before that, and he passed away of a heart attack. And I was over in Nevada with the men of the church just getting ready to walk in to the Harrah's Auto Club to see all the cars. And they said, "Jack Treiber, please come to the phone." I had to go right back home, but I thank God for that. Faithful Friend, we'll have the trio sing for us right now. Then we're in Joshua chapter 24. God tells us you're going to have to make a choice how to serve Him. Here's the great song by the Felix, "The Faithful Friend."

0: Well, this week I've enjoyed our Bible study together. We're talking about serving Jesus. Serve him with humility of heart. Secondly, serve him with a fervent spirit. Thirdly, serve him with gladness. And today, chapter 24, verse 15, make a choice to serve God. If it seem evil to you to serve the Lord, choose ye this day whom ye will serve, whether the gods which your fathers served, which are on the other side of the flood, or the gods of the Amorites in whose land you dwell. But as for me and my house, we will serve the Lord. You know, here's Joshua coming to the end, and he said, I've made a choice. I'm going to serve God to the day I die. Could you make that choice? Our church is a strong church because so many have stayed so many years and they've died in the ministry. They've died serving God. I think of Brother Milo Florendo that 40 years ago on this past Monday or Tuesday, they started, he and Brother Jakob, the Filipino ministry. And those two laymen started it. Milo's with the Lord now. His wife comes as a widow, sweet, sweet little lady. And Brother Jakob and his wife sit in the second row, sat there for since 1978, I believe, just always down in the front, and as an usher down there. And he just serves God, and his family sits there, his grandkids sit there. You know, they've just been faithful, and they made a choice. I believe I may be mistaken. This in 45 years, Brother Jakob's been here. He went home to the Philippines one Sunday for his dad's burial, and then he took a family vacation. But I believe now I'm probably wrong, but I believe he's missed two Sundays in 45 years. He just works a job. He's up in age now, young looking. All got all his hair. He's a handsome man. His wife's a sweet lady. And they're in their 80s, but they're just so faithful serving God. And that's what you're going to have to determine. We've got bus workers that have been here. You know, we got three in their 80s. They've been bus captains for 40-some years. We've got drivers that have driven 35, 40 years. We've got choir members that have been in the choir all the 45 years and more, 47 years, whatever. We've got people that are so faithful. And many that were in that area passed away, and somebody else was in that area. Now they've risen up to lead that same area. You know, if you're going to serve God, make a choice. I think about America. Every year I go back to the same churches and I'll say, where's Brother So-and-so this year? Years ago, I was preaching in the East Coast, and there was a man that was a successful businessman. He had a store, he had a deli, and every year we'd go from the airport to the deli, the pastor, he and I, they'd meet me, and they'd always make me a deli sandwich. It was great, and it was wonderful. And then I saw him, he came in late one year, and the next year he didn't come to the airport. And the next year, I said, where's, and I called him by his name. He goes, well, he left our church. And he and his wife looks like they're going to get a divorce. And, you know, that's not the way you want to do it, child of God. I've got a man in my church. He is such a good man, just a godly man. He comes to soul winning. He comes to a prayer meeting every Saturday night. He's in Sunday school, Sunday morning, Sunday night, Wednesday night, the choir. But that man lives with a broken, broken heart, with his marriage, with his children, with all of it. But he just loves God. Why don't you make a choice, regardless what your wife does, regardless what your husband does, regardless what your children do, that I'm going to serve the Lord. As for me and my house, we will serve the Lord. One more day, and that's tomorrow. Our Father, we thank you so much for our listeners. God, help us to make a choice. 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And I pray that you'd bless every listener. 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Bless our listeners this day. In Jesus' name we ask this. Amen.
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0: Second of all, thermodynamics is every time you use energy, it becomes less available. You'll never drive your car anywhere on the exhaust fumes that go out of the tailpipe. Now, that's kind of interesting because everything is winding down. Statistically speaking, the second law of thermodynamics says everything is tending toward maximum disorder. If you don't have an outside force, disorder prevails. If you don't think this works, get off the bus in the summertime and see what happens. See if it becomes more orderly. Did you know we ought to get excited because that shows me something. It says everything that happens serves to decrease the available energy of the universe. When I took this course my junior year in my thermodynamics book, I read a statement like this. The author said the second law of thermodynamics has increased this author's conviction that there is indeed a supreme being in whose hands lies the destiny of the universe. I don't know about you, when I read that thing, I got a cold chill. It started at the top of my head and went down to both feet. All of a sudden, I knew I couldn't deny the existence of God. I got scared. I got nervous. I went to my dorm room. I shut the door and got on my knees. And I said, God, I believe you're there. If you'll show me what to do, I promise you I'll do it. That's a real scary prayer, but it always works. 3 days later, at a football game, University of Tennessee versus Kentucky in 1960, a pretty blonde girl sat next to me, and I asked her for a date, and the only place she would go with me was to church. Boy, I got that cold feeling again. Maybe God was answering my prayer. We went to church, and she enjoyed it. I didn't know anybody did that. I thought you went to church so God could get even with you if you had any fun that week. I finally got another date with her, and I remember parking my car after the date in front of the dormitory, and I tried to kiss her, and she looked at my puckered lips, and she said, "Let's pray." Took the pucker off my lips. She led me to Christ. 56 years and 10 days we've been married. It works, but it all started with the second law of thermodynamics. I love thermodynamics. This is Pete Cowling.
1: 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I hope to see you this Sunday at Crossroads Baptist Church, Zone 1, Noncommon Lyran East.

0: beside the highway, begging. His eyes were blind, the light he could not see. He clutched his old rags and shivered in the shadows. Then Jesus came and bade his darkness flee.
1: It's time to open the Word once again with Evangelist Lester Roloff on the Family Altar Program.

0: I've never been so impressed as I was today about the one man about whom the Bible revolves. First of all, I would admit gladly that Jesus is the supreme person of all history. Nobody with him can compare. Fairest is he of all the fair among the sons of men. I know that. But this man that we will speak about tonight and present in three different lights, some of which we wish almost we didn't have to do it, because of his tremendous achievement, and tremendous character, though there were some low valleys in his life. A statement is made about him which will be our text, and about which no other man could claim this statement in the Word of God. This would make him one of the most unusual people in all the world. And yet, most people would misunderstand why he would ever be called what he's going to be called. He was referred to in the book of Acts. I'd ask you to journey with me into the 13th chapter of the book of Acts. We have an introduction tonight. The most unusual introduction to one of the most unusual men that ever lived. We'll start and read only one verse, the 22nd verse. And when he had removed him, he raised up unto them David to be their king, to whom also he gave testimony and said, I've found David, the son of Jesse, a man after mine own heart, which shall fulfill all my will. I'd like to speak tonight on the subject, a man after God's heart. A man after God's own heart. It might bring us up to date if I were to point out the 21st verse. And afterward, they desired a king, and God gave unto them Saul, the son of Cis, a man of the tribe of Benjamin, by the space of 40 years, and when he had removed him, God's still in the process of removing people. Don't forget that. You know why he removed him? He rejected the word of the Lord. You know why God's in the process of removing America? She's rejected the word of the Lord. Do you know why Ichabod is being written above America's name? It's because she has become a Bible-less and a Christ-less nation. She has become a nation of sin slavery. Sin will kill any nation or any individual or any home or any cause. Now then, I'd like to give you three pictures. David filled a unique role, and yet I'd like to show you some things about him. Number one, let's look at him as a soldier, a fighter with tremendous courage. Now I'd like to say to all the girls and boys that are here, David's first step to victory was he was obedient to his dad, had great respect for Jesse, his father. David could have become a rebel when he became a reject, but he didn't. David might have been called aside. Tears might have been on his cheeks, because remember this now. A man, and I want us to see it because we've lost it in our generation. He's a man after God's own heart. And yet he's the greatest soldier that ever lived. We got a little smile, God loves you generation. But don't turn red in the face or make a face at the devil. Be kind and nice and sweet. But don't disturb the tranquility of the people. We're here to comfort the afflicted. Well, I believe it'd be better to afflict the comfortable. America has built her a nest and settled down. But she doesn't realize that she's through hatching the right thing unless we come back to the Lord. We've hatched out at least two generations of children that have been on the decline. Let me ask you something, and this disturbs me, if anything would. What's our prospects for our church's next generation? None. Who's going to go to church next generation? Are we now where England was a generation ago? Exactly. What did Jesus say? He said, except you repent, I'm going to take the candlestick away from you. And so he's a soldier. His dad might have said to him, David, you've been crying, haven't you? He said, yes, sir. He said, what you been crying about, sonny boy? Well, he said, I just saw my big brothers go off to the battlefield, and I kind of wanted to go. I mean, down in here, I got a lot of fight. I ain't got the size, maybe, but I sure got the fight down here. I mean, I'd like to go. I mean, looks like it. Well, he said, son, I'll tell you what you do. You be faithful and help Dad here at home. You go out in the pasture, and you really take care of those sheep. Those boys may be back one of these days, and we're going to need some sheep and some goats and some cows, and we got to keep the old farm fires burning, son. Understand? You're Dad's helper. He said, I'll do it. And you know what it cost him, don't you? I'll guarantee you. He might not have been at the battlefield, but he was on a courage field out there when he killed the lion and the bear. You know what he's doing? He's doing his boot camp work. We're back home. At home. You show me a girl and a boy that respect the right kind of a mother and daddy and love them and pray for them and be obedient to them and mow the lawn, wash the dishes, clean the house, make up the beds and help take care of everything. I'll show you somebody that may be getting in line for a bigger battle one of these days and a greater service. He was a great soldier. Fact is, he was the man that killed the greatest giant that ever lived that we have any record of. He killed Goliath with a slingshot and a stone. Number two, and this is the sad chapter. And I simply skip a lot of years. David finally, of course, got into the service. He got a permit to kill Goliath. He did. And then he had further boot camp work because King Saul became jealous and envious and hated him and tried to kill him a number of times. David would hide in caves and run. David had an opportunity to kill Saul numberless times. He wouldn't do it. He would not do it. He said, I will not touch the Lord's anointed. God anointed him king, the first king. But I tell you what God did. God rejected Saul when Saul rejected the word of the Lord. I do not believe it's possible for God. And oh, I want to encourage your heart tonight and mine too. God will never reject us as long as we accept the word of God. But the day that we begin to give in and give up and give out a little here and a little there, God will. I heard the message on the sin of compromise that kills the Christian. Name me a denomination that hadn't compromised. What is it that kills the denomination? The most unused building in America is the church building. Once a week, mainly, is when your church building is used. You wonder why the low tide in morals, corruption, filth, it all stems from a lack of warning in the pulpit. Well, let's go to the second and let's look at him. I saw him as a soldier, and now then I see him as a sinner, just a sinner. David has made a lot of hurdles. He's run well the race. He has now become the second king, succeeding Saul because Saul is now dead. Saul wound up on a witch hut, looking for somebody to tell him something because his preacher was gone. Saul, I think, became mentally disturbed because of his jealousy. Now then, where did David's downfall start? Where did it start? It started by looking, just by looking. He looked and saw Bathsheba. When he looked, he lusted and he took. That's the reason television is so dangerous. The average person, the average Christian, is not prepared to watch television. And to that extent, I'm average. I could not do it. I could not watch it in a motel. I could not watch it in my home. I could not watch television as a diet for my life. I couldn't do it. It'd ruin me. It'd ruin my mind. It'd disturb my soul. It'd feed the lust of Lester instead of the spiritual desire of Brother Olaf. Why would I want to subject myself to such filth in order to make money for a devilish world? Why? David looked. He lusted. You know, I was thinking today, one of the saddest days in America was when Cecil B. DeMille began to make his sex pictures
1: from the Bible. David and Bathsheba. Samson and Delilah. And this was his statement. In order to have a good box receipt or good box receipts, you've got to put the sex to it. Now that's been a good many years ago. Distorted the truth. David, you're making a mighty mistake. A man after God's own heart. David, he's in trouble. He didn't know it. For a moment of pleasure. And then, not long after that, Bathsheba sent word to the king. The inevitable has happened. The message came and said to the king, I'm expecting, and my husband, as you know, is one of your most faithful soldiers, and he's away. And David, you see, when you get backslidden, you don't get overly disturbed about it. You know, it's just one of those things. I mean, it's just one of my weaknesses, you know. And so, he...
2: The strangers to God, His grace and His love, were gathered by blue Galilee.
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Pastor wants to remind us that our missions pledges were around 139,000 pesos a month. Let's remember our commitment and always stay faithful. Mother's Day is this Sunday, May 10. We will have a gift for every mother. Bring your mother and have a great Mother's Day this coming Sunday. And finally, camp is just around the corner. It's this coming week, May 11 to 15. And Pastor Randy Damobil will be our speaker. And our theme this year is, Will You Be the One? Here's another song requested by Marielle Elizaga, Will You Be the One by the Assurance Trio.

Of another live listener request hour here on Anchor Radio Urdaneta. I've had a great time with you today. I'll queue up the rest of your songs so you can listen throughout the rest of the afternoon. Be sure to tune in this evening at 5 p.m. with Karen May Trumpo for another hour of your favorite requests. This last request was sent in by Jacqueline Deleja, Desire the Fire by the John Marshall Family. I'm Alvin Gnosis, wishing you the best for the rest of

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Crossroads Baptist Church, Ordinetta. 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Hey, this is Pastor Galyon. I hope you're having a good day. Thank you for listening to Anchor Radio, CBC, Ordinetta.

0: 2 Peter 3:18 says, "But grow in grace and in the knowledge of our Lord and Savior Jesus Christ. To him be glory both now and forever. Amen." Welcome to Grace to Grow, a daily devotional program by Pastor John Wilkerson, the pastor of the First Baptist Church of Hammond, Indiana, and chancellor of Hiles Anderson College. It is our desire that by listening today, you will find grace to grow. Here is Pastor Wilkerson with today's message.
1: Well, a happy good day, friend, will be momentarily in Proverbs chapter number 3, and a happy good day to you wherever it is you may be listening. I pray that God will honor you with a very, very special day, and I hope you and I together would live pure and live patient as we wait for God to unveil His plan for our hearts and life. We would prepare ourselves for whatever He has for us, and then continue to be passionate about the things of God. I do think those are good advice for us. Prepare, be pure, be passionate about serving God, and be patient, as God is not in a hurry. He's sometimes slow, but He's never late, and we can trust Him for sure. My roommate says our house is haunted, but I've lived here for 300 years, and I haven't noticed anything. Oh, why didn't the cheese want to get sliced? And here's the reason: because it had greater plans. Oh, brother, there we go. These are some of Carlene's little gatherings here. What do you call lonely cheese? Provolone. Oh, alone. Why did the donut go to the dentist to get a jelly filling? Okay. Why should you always knock on your refrigerator's door before opening? This is an old one, but a goodie, in case the salad dressing's inside. Okay. How do you know when Santa's around? You can always sense his presence. Ha ha ha. All right, here's two more from that little joke stack here. Did you hear the story of the magic sandwich? Never mind. It's just a bunch of baloney. Ha ha ha. Which breed of dog will always laugh at your jokes? Chihuahua. Is it a Chihuahua? Chihuahua. Okay. Some of those are kind of rough. But I've been reading rough jokes for a long time, and I have none of my own, so I'm just reading what I've got here. Bill said, "Are you afraid of your boss will replace you with a computer?" And Sam said, "Absolutely not." He said, "Why aren't you afraid? Where are they going to find a computer that does nothing?" Oh, brother. The first symptoms that your computer is getting old is memory problems. Yeah, that's what happens. You might need some computer training if you think the website is in the corner of your kitchen near the ceiling. I imagine that's probably true, isn't it? Speaking of memory, you heard about the guy that went to the doctor and he said, "Doctor, I can't remember anything. I'm having real problems with my memory." The doctor said, "How long have you been having these problems?" He said, "What problems?" Now, that's a short memory, don't you agree? My printer consists of three main parts: a case, a jam paper tray, and a blinking red light. Have you ever had a printer like that? It has a case, it has a jam paper tray, and a dumb light that keeps blinking. That's it. All right. After being on the phone forever with a computer technician, the technician filed his report by saying, "The problem in this situation resides between the keyboard and the chair." I nothing more accurate has ever been said here. Here we go. A child was watching his mother delete a long list of junk emails on the computer screen. The child said, "You know, Mom, that reminds me of the Lord's Prayer." Mother said, "What do you mean by that?" "You know, the part about deliver us from email, from all evil, email." When you really know your computer and learn how to use it, it's probably obsolete at that time. Oh, the company I work for is so stressful, our computers have ulcers. That's a real bad problem to have right there. Okay, well, we're in Proverbs chapter number 3 here, and looking at this passage of Scripture, the Bible says, "My son, forget not my law, but let thine heart keep my commandments. For length of days and long life and peace shall they add to thee." Boy, now that's a good beneficial package right there. Length of days, long life, and peace. If we will not forget the law, and we will keep God's commandments. And that's probably a very good promise there. You want length of days, long life, and peaceful life, do what God asks us to do. Let not mercy and truth forsake thee. This is a great combo, mercy and truth. Bind them about thy neck, write them upon the table of thine heart. So shall I find favor and good understanding in the sight of God and man. Trust in the Lord with all thine heart, and lean not to thine own understanding. In all thy ways acknowledge him, and he shall direct thy path. So really, we have a promise. If we'll not forget the law and we'll obey God's commandment, there is long life. There's length of days, you can get more done, and there's peace. You got to have peace to make progress. It's something I have heard someone say and have quoted it many times. You need the combination of mercy and truth. And balance, I think, is basically what that's asking you for. And then the promise, man, if you will do this, you'll have favor with God and with man. A balance, holy, obedient life brings great blessings. I think that's the case. Then we find here, trust in the Lord with all thine heart. Oftentimes I have sat at this microphone and interviewed people on our Friday edition of Grace to Grow, and I'll find out that many people have chosen Proverbs 3, 5, and 6 as their life verses. I would say that probably if I asked 10 people, 2 to 3 of them will at least say this verse. Of all the verses in the Bible, it's really a go-to verse because it really breaks down life lived well, trusting the Lord with all of your heart, not leaning to your thinking, my feelings, my desires, but in all of our ways, recognizing God, and then let him direct our paths. Pretty good idea, don't you think? Be not wise in mine own eyes, fear the Lord, and depart from evil. It shall be health to thy navel and marrow to thy bone. Of course, not too long ago, Dr. Tom Williams went home to be with the Lord, and his wife Pam, when she was sick with a coma, he convinced the doctor to allow her to listen to the Bible on the basis of this verse right here. And she came out of that terrible coma, and what they thought would not even be, they said she'll be a vegetable the rest of her life. She did not. She learned to walk, learned to talk, learned to read, learned to function again, not to the same capacity. But he put a headset on her and just had her listen to the word of God based upon this verse. It shall be health to thy navel and marrow to thy bone whenever you're exposed to the word of God. And I thought that was a great thing. This is a classic verse. Verses 9 and 10. Honor the Lord with thy substance and with the first fruits of all of thine increase. So shall thy barns be filled with plenty, and thy presses shall burst out with new wine. God is reminding us that the principle is to honor him. In 1 Samuel chapter 2, verse 30, the Bible says, whoever honors the Lord, he'll honor. If you lightly esteem him, he says, I'm going to lightly esteem you. And here he teaches us that we honor the Lord by giving of what we have and the first fruits of all that he gives us beyond that, of all of our increase. Recently, Linda and I got a few gifts, and so we put those together, we wrote some notes, and then we added up how much those gifts would be, and we made sure that we gave well above our tithe to those gifts to the Lord. Why? Because that's increased to us. Listen, that is something that God gave us. Only God would provoke people to give to us. And so we did that, and I think there's something about that. Just acknowledging the goodness of God is very, very healthy for us. And he says, you know what? I'm going to give you more to give. So shall thy barns be filled with plenty. God gives givers something to give. And we want to be sure that we're faithful, we work hard, we live simply, we give generously. It's a really a great combination, and I think there are some things that God does there to help us with that. And right here in Proverbs chapter 3, if you can find a more practical chapter of the Bible than Proverbs chapter 3, I don't know where it's at. But we're getting right in the middle of it. My son, despise not the chastening of the Lord, neither be weary of his correction. For whom the Lord loveth, he correcteth, even the father, the son, in whom he delighteth. This particular verse, these two verses, are quoted in the New Testament a couple times as well, reminding us that when God deals with you, appreciate it, correct it, knowing that he corrects those that he loves. Happy is the man that findeth wisdom, and the man that getteth understanding. The man that knows how to use what he knows and why he does what he does is a happy man. And these are some beautiful things. Here's some keys to a happy life. Number one, get wisdom. Number two, learn to give. Number three, exercise faith in God. Number four, fear the Lord. Number five, obey what God tells you to do. Wisdom, giving, faith, fear, and obedience. Once again, that's fear of the Lord. Fear of man bringeth a snare, but fear of the Lord gives you great confidence. And I want to encourage you, take advantage of that. He goes on to say how special wisdom is. How special is wisdom? More precious than rubies, and all things thou canst desire are not to be compared. If you can get the whole world on a table, you would want to have wisdom beyond what you could put on that table. Length of days in her right hand, her left hand riches and honor. Basically, wisdom comes with all the things you and I would want, for sure. And it goes on, just verse after verse after verse. Our time will not allow us to go through all of it. For the Lord shall be thy confidence, and shall keep thy foot from being taken. There's protection in wisdom, and there is provision for wisdom. Withhold not good from whom it is due, when it's in the power of thy hand to do it. Try, if God provokes you to do something good for someone, it's probably not coming from the devil, right? So we ought to take the initiative that God brings us and be good to someone around us. The curse of the Lord is on the house of the wicked, but he blesses the habitation of the just. And surely he scorneth the scorners, and he giveth grace unto the lowly. Just a wonderful God that we have, and he offers us wisdom. He offers us success. He says, if you honor me, I'll honor you. He says, if you want to be an idiot, you want to be someone that is wicked, you're going to find there's a curse that goes with that. And yet, he blesses the habitation, the living environment of the just, and handling things God's way. Friends, thank you for joining us on this edition of Grace to Grow. I pray that God will give you a great day, a great week, and a good interview tomorrow. I hope you'll enjoy that. I'm glad recently to have had some great interviews that have been referenced by many of our listeners, and I hope tomorrow's would be one that you would find to be helpful to your own life as well. Thank you, friend, for joining us. May the Lord bless you and give you a wonderful day in Jesus.

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just what you mean to me. 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And I still follow footsteps from your preaching of God's word.

0: I'm a voice. I'm not a doctor. I'm a voice. I'm not a scholar. I'm a voice. There's a world that needs the truth of God. In God's name, let's let them know what it is.
1: 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Seemed my heart was broken,

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I hope to see you this Sunday at Crossroads Baptist Church, Zone 1, Noncommon Lirin East.

0: How do you do? Buried anger corrodes the soul, as the man in this story knows well. Mocked as a child and rejected as a teenager, he made common cause with drug addicts and criminals, sinking ever deeper into darkness. He reached the point where life wasn't worth living. And it was only then, in a lonely cell, that he discovered why it was. And his heart and mind and life were unshackled. 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When George and Sarah Clark opened a storefront mission in Chicago's Skid Row back in 1877, they gave sacrificially to share the good news of God's love. Well, the doors have never closed, as friends have given financially to help keep the light burning in the old lighthouse. Today, the mission offers not only food, fresh clothing, and a safe place to sleep, but medical and dental care as well. Classes and counseling enable the homeless to seek a better life and reunite with their families. But above all, the mission offers the peace that passes understanding when they meet the Prince of Peace. He has given sacrificially for them too. And that meeting is what this program celebrates. And now for broadcast around the earth, here's program number 2975 in the series Unshackled, the program that makes you face yourself and think.
1: Hello?
2: I need help, sis.
1: Where are you?
2: At some bar in the desert. They're going to kill me if I don't get the money.
1: I told you last time you called. I don't have that kind of money, David. $5,000 is more than any of us can get.
2: They beat me so bad already. I think my ribs are broken. I can hardly breathe.
1: Well, can't you get help from somebody?
2: No. He's got a gun on me. He gave me one last chance to call someone and come up with the money. If I don't, he's going to take me out in the desert and kill me.
1: Well, there's got to be something we can do. Try to think of some way to stall him.
2: Too late for that. Tell everyone goodbye for me. He's gonna kill me for sure.
0: The man in our story was 24 years old and facing certain death because of his own bad decisions. This is the story of how he reached that crisis, how he was rescued, and now helps other troubled young men. It's the true testimony of David Walker right now on Unshackled.
3: I was born in 1960. When I was 18 months old, I contracted spinal meningitis with high fever. Doctors didn't think I'd make it through the night, and if I did, I might have brain damage. Dad was in the Air Force, so Mom went to the little chapel in the hospital and pleaded with God to spare my life. I survived. But when I was 3, my parents noticed problems and had me tested.
4: Robert, what did the doctor call it?
5: Attention Deficit Hyperactivity Disorder.
4: The name sure fits. He doesn't pay attention or obey what we say, and he's very disruptive in any formal setting.
5: Must have been the fever he had with meningitis, Joan. It's the only explanation for losing motor control in his brain like that.
4: Maybe the drug they recommended will help.
5: It's worth a try. We'll keep praying, too. God can change him.
3: The drug left me in a kind of stupor. At school, I was ostracized by kids because of my extreme behavior. Either I'd be withdrawn or I couldn't sit still and pay attention. When kids taunted me and called me names, I would throw my chair or desk. My sister and brother repeated the name calling at home, adding to my misery. I thought of myself as mentally retarded, a boy that no one wanted to play with. The one bright spot in my life was my parents' faith in God. They always held Bible studies in our home, and Dad would sing and teach the scriptures.
5: God is so faithful. He has a plan for our lives, and it's good, even when we don't understand His ways. Trust and obey.
3: Right.
5: That is the secret of a life full of peace and joy in the Spirit. Trust and obey. For he hath said, I will never leave thee nor forsake thee. What a promise. We love him because he first loved us.
6: Amen.
5: Let's have a time of prayer before we begin our study.
3: Many nights I fell asleep to hymn singing and prayers. Dad also shared the gospel in nursing homes, rescue missions, and churches. He had a passionate love for God. While Mother was shopping, he would put tracts under windshield wipers of cars. He was always discipling other men and was a great role model. And then when I was 11 and we were living in Belgium, Dad was diagnosed with inoperative liver cancer. No matter how hard the trials, he stayed focused on the Lord. We moved back to Ohio where he received treatment, but 4 months later, he was dead, and I was devastated. My life and thoughts of God spiraled downward from that point.
4: David, where are you? Are you in that closet? What are you doing hiding in the closet? You're supposed to be in school.
2: I hate school. I'm never going back. They call me names and make fun of me, Mom. I'm not a retard boy.
4: I know you're not, son.
2: I wish Dad was still alive. Why can't I just stay home with you?
4: You need to be in school. But the teachers say you cause disturbances and distract other students. They want me to take you out of school.
2: Good. I hate being there.
4: Your psychiatrists recommend that you go away to a special school where you can be weaned off that drug and live a normal life.
2: Go away? Where?
4: To a boys' school in Texas. We'll drive you there.
3: By then, Mom had remarried. She and my stepfather drove me to Texas and left me in that school for boys. We lived 8 to a cottage, all of us with emotional issues, and I struggled to survive. But they accepted me and didn't call me names, and that was like heaven to me. We were close, like the family that we never had. We taught each other how to smoke, drink, fight, and curse. We were taught to cope with life without drugs and also learned to fish and swim. After 18 months, the insurance coverage expired, and when I was almost 15, I returned home.
4: I'm afraid you'll have to sleep down here in the basement, David.
2: On a couch?
4: It makes into a bed.
2: Great! Everybody else sleeps upstairs.
4: I'm sorry, son. How do you feel? I mean, you're off that drug, right?
2: Yeah, I've been off it.
4: I'll get you some sheets and a pillow.
3: My stepfather and I did not get along, because I didn't want Mom to marry him. However, he was a special man to take on a family of 4, which included me with all of my emotional problems. Once when I stayed out all night, he and my sister's boyfriend tried to tie me up until the police could arrive because I was fighting them. I escaped, and they chased me through the neighborhood. I used our hostility as an excuse to run away, sometimes as far as Florida. I survived by working, stealing, and selling drugs. When the police picked me up, my stepfather always came to get me. Increasingly, he used law enforcement and juvenile detention as a way to control me. My younger brother and I used drugs and partied together. Sometimes it led to fights.
4: I heard you and your brother got in another fight. He's afraid to come back home with you here.
2: So what else is new?
4: This cannot go on. Our home is a nightmare. I'm afraid you can't live here anymore, David.
2: Haven't you noticed, Mom? Most I live in juvenile hall, or even at the orphanage, because you guys don't want me around.
4: You don't even try to get along, son.
2: Yeah, it's always my fault, isn't it?
4: You're almost 18, David. You can get along on your own, but your brother is younger. He needs to be with me.
2: Tell him to come home. I won't bother him.
4: He refuses to come back as long as you're here.
2: So I'm the one who has to go?
4: I'm sorry. That's just the way it is.
3: A kid in the neighborhood let me stay in his mother's apartment while she traveled in her job. I stole her television set, planning to sell it to buy drugs. I was caught, and my attorney led me to believe I would get a light sentence. Instead, my sentence was 2 to 15 years in the Ohio State Reformatory. I served 2 years, and the pent-up anger in me against God, my family, and everyone else in authority helped me to survive. As soon as I was paroled, I absconded and ran away to California. There I lost myself in the drug subculture of San Francisco.
7: Hey, man, want a party?
2: Depends on what you have.
7: Oh, I'm loaded. Meth, acid, name your poison.
2: Count me in.
7: Hey, your place or mine?
2: Yours. I don't have a place.
3: drugs fueled the hatred boiling inside of me, and I lived to get high, mainlining meth. I took what I wanted, manipulating other self-destructive people, my soul as black as coal tar. I didn't care. Ruthlessly, I used other people to get what I wanted, to stay high, to avoid dealing with the rage I felt. I moved to San Diego, living on the streets or with naive girls. One of them had a stepfather who was a drug kingpin. One night, I stole $5,000 and a bag of marijuana from him. 2 weeks later, he caught up with me. He and his bodyguard beat me savagely before the bodyguard drove me to the desert to kill me. That's when I called my sister from the bar. When we got back in his car, immediately, FBI agents surrounded us.
8: Hey, out of the car! Get out! The hands where I can see them, lie down on the ground. Get down! Come on! Hands behind your back. Yeah, you too, out of the car. Now!
3: He was gonna kill me.
8: Yeah, I know. We had a tap on your sister's phone.
3: Thank God.
8: You weren't lying about the beating you got. We'll take you to the hospital.
3: I had broken ribs and severe lacerations to my face, but I was alive. Every time I was arrested or overdosed on meth, I asked God to protect me, but I never really gave Him credit for it after the incidents had passed. From time to time, I called my mother.
1: Where are you, David?
3: San Diego.
1: Aren't you afraid that man will come after you again?
3: He disappeared.
1: Well, I'm glad you got out of that scary situation.
3: No thanks to you and the rest of the family.
1: You can't blame us when you get in trouble.
3: I blame you for everything. No one in the family cares if I live or die.
1: Oh, that's not true. Your sister was so worried she called the police, and they alerted the FBI. She saved your life.
3: The only one who really cared about me was Dad, and he's gone. The rest of you couldn't wait to get rid of me.
1: David, you're wrong.
3: Yeah, I've always been wrong. Dead wrong. Several times I was locked up in county jails, and I served 2 prison terms in California. Then I was arrested for possession with intent to sell.
9: You have a long rap sheet, Walker, and you've already done time, so you're going to prison again. Unless...
3: Unless what?
9: You cooperate with us.
3: What do I have to do?
9: From time to time, you buy drugs with money we give you.
3: Marked money.
9: Money we can trace. We'll call you when we're ready to pick you up. We'll drop you off at the place we want to hit, and we'll give you the name to use.
3: Do you know what they do to informants?
9: You can always go to prison.
3: I went along with them, but the more people that were arrested, the more dangerous it was for me to live there. I was 33 in 1993 when they passed the Habitual Criminal Act. One more arrest, and I faced life in prison. I knew it was time to leave California.
0: We'll hear about David's journey in just a moment. Hardship and crisis can hit any of us, and prayer restores peace and hope. And that's why we have a prayer team of faithful warriors who battle the enemy of our souls and cover us with prayer. So if you have concerns for which you'd like prayer, just write and tell us, and we'll send your request to someone on our team. The Bible says the effectual, fervent prayer of a righteous man availeth much. If you'd like to be part of our prayer band, simply let us know if you'd like to receive petitions once a month or every 2 weeks. What a joy to know that you're part of God's plan for victory. Like this man who wrote, "Several months ago, I was in need of very urgent prayer due to personal hardship. I called Unshackled, and the good Lord used a man to minister to me and the situation I was facing. Thank you." From England, this man writes, "I accepted Jesus Christ through Unshackled in Egypt, and then I came here to make money. And when I went back to Egypt, my family was still listening to Unshackled. Now I'm reading the Bible again." From Syria, this Iraqi boy writes, "I lost my leg in Iraq when I walked over an explosive thing. I started to listen to Unshackled and invited Jesus Christ to be my Savior. Now I am a one-legged believer." No matter how big or small the need, God cares, and so do we. So send us your prayer requests. Just write to Pacific Garden Mission, Chicago, Illinois 60607. Our email address is unshackled@pgm.org, and please include your address.
3: I flew to New Jersey to be with a girl I knew, but she was into crack cocaine, and I soon wore out my welcome. So I stole her money and took a bus to Dayton, Ohio, where my sister lived. My lifestyle was too radical to stay with her, so I called my youngest brother, Matt, in Mansfield, and he invited me up there.
10: It's been a long time, David.
3: Yeah, you were only 11 when I went to prison here, and I moved to California as soon as I got out.
10: Yeah, I felt bad about that.
3: Do you remember Dad at all?
10: Eh, a little. I was only 5 when he died.
3: If he had lived, my life might have been different.
10: I never understood why God lets bad things happen.
3: You believe in God?
10: Well, I don't live right, but I do believe in him. Do you?
3: Not so you'd notice.
10: Hey, are you going to stay in Ohio?
3: Most of the family doesn't want me around, but if I find work, I'll stay.
10: Well, you're welcome to crash here while you look for a job. I spend most of the time at my girlfriend's place.
3: For the next 3 years, I went from one job to another. I didn't want anyone to know about my past, so whenever an employer wanted to fingerprint me, I would quit. Still the same old outlaw. I used crack cocaine and drank heavily, stealing to support my habits. Sometimes I converted what I stole for cash or drugs. Sometimes I gave things away or even threw them away.
10: Hey, David, you back in town?
3: Yeah, I brought you something.
10: Cool! Where'd you get that?
3: In Toledo. We were over there last week.
10: You still with the same company?
3: Yep, about a year now. That's a record for me.
10: Glad you like your job.
3: It's perfect. I get to travel around installing equipment, and I work with guys I like. Guys like me. In 1997, we were completing a job in a steel mill in Cleveland when I stole a laptop and stashed it in the ceiling. The computer was vital to their work, so they shut down the mill to search for the laptop. I left it overnight, and the next day, when I took the computer out of hiding, security cameras they had installed caught me. They surrounded my car and led me back inside. But as we waited for the local police, they went to retrieve the security tape, and I escaped. I drove wildly, running traffic lights, and got away. The next day, when I went to the company office to get my paycheck, detectives arrested me.
11: Hello?
3: Matt, it's me. I need help.
11: What's up, David?
3: I'm in jail. I need you to bail me out. Call my job so you can pick up my check.
11: Jail? Where?
3: Cleveland.
11: Man, I'm sure sorry to hear about that.
3: Not half as sorry as I am. I called the guy where I was renting a room and asked if he would bring me cigarettes and some books. One of the books he brought was a paperback New Testament, and I began to read it. Days later, alone and with all the drugs out of my system, I saw my life for what it was. As barren as a steel bunk I slept on at night, as hard and cold as the bars that held me. I was 37 years old, facing prison again with no reason to live. If life was only pain and sorrow and struggling to survive, I didn't want to live. Then God spoke to my heart. He showed me how much He loved me, how He had spared me from certain death so many times. He had been with me through every awful moment. He had never left me. He had created me to worship Him. He showed me that my life was broken because I worshiped everything but Him. God showed me that I was made by Him for Him. What an amazing revelation. Somehow, He opened my heart to understand His love and purpose, and I got down on my knees in that concrete cell. Dear God, I believe You sent Jesus into the world to pay the price for my sins. Forgive me for worshiping false idols. I repent of my sins against You. Thank You for Your mercy all those years that I lived in ignorance and disobedience. I didn't understand Your design for me. Come into my life, Lord Jesus, and make me Your own. Use my life to bring glory to God. Man, it's great to be free.
10: Sorry, but it took 2 weeks to get your check from your boss.
3: That's okay, Matt.
10: You look great, David. I think jail agreed with you.
3: It wasn't jail. It was Jesus. God saved me in there, and I've been reading the Bible.
10: Yeah? That's good, David.
3: For the first time in my life, I have a reason to look forward to a future, and that makes life worth living. I don't ever want to return to the lifestyle that has held me in bondage all these years. I'm even memorizing scripture.
10: No kidding.
3: You have no idea how different I feel. I memorized Acts chapter 20, verses 23 and 24. Save that the Holy Ghost witnesseth in every city, saying that bonds and afflictions abide me. But none of these things move me, neither count I my life dear unto myself, so that I might finish my course with joy, and the ministry which I have received of the Lord Jesus, to testify the gospel of the grace of God. I want these verses to guide the rest of my life.
10: Listen, someone told me about a Bible study. If you want to go, I'll go with you.
3: The man who taught the Bible study was a retired school teacher. His wife was a Christian counselor. My brother and I began going every week.
5: The Bible says, "The soul that sinneth, it shall die." And Hebrews chapter 9 says, "Almost all things are by the law purged with blood, and without shedding of blood is no remission." That's why the Jews had a day of atonement when the high priest went into the Holy of Holies with blood, first for his own sins and then for the sins of the people.
3: So that's why the blood of Jesus is so important. Jesus became our atonement.
5: That's right. Our high priest, once for all, and being the Son of God, he was perfect and without sin. He didn't have to atone for his own sins because he didn't have any. He laid down his life for us. He said, "No man taketh it from me, but I lay it down of myself. I have power to lay it down, and I have power to take it again. This commandment have I received of my Father."
10: That's awesome.
5: So, how much more shall the blood of Christ, who through the eternal Spirit offered himself without spot to God, purge your conscience from dead works to serve the living God?
3: When I think of the people, the Christians who helped me over the years, and I took advantage of them, mocked them later, stole from them, I'm ashamed.
5: They'll get the reward in heaven, David. Besides, God's word does not return to him void. He used them to show you his love.
3: I want to serve God the rest of my life. After several months of Bible study, he invited me to live with him and his wife. I was praying and looking for work.
5: You know that we had to close the old seed mill?
3: The Christian Youth Center. Why?
5: We just can't afford to pay anyone to keep it open.
3: Too bad. That's a great place to reach people for Christ.
5: I'm wondering, would you be interested in living there and keeping it open as a manager?
3: Sure.
5: We can't pay you, but you could keep the profits from pop and ice cream you sell to anybody that comes by on the bike trail.
3: Sounds great to me. The seed mill was an oasis and a retreat for me. I didn't make any money after paying utilities, but I would sit alone for hours, reading God's word and praying or singing to God. My family was delighted at the change in me.
4: This is a lovely setting, David, and I'm thrilled at the change in your life.
3: I have this memory of when I was 8, hearing about Jesus and how he suffered for us. And I remember crying and crying and asking God to forgive me.
4: Do you think a child of 8 really understands the gospel?
3: The seeds were planted, Mom. I guess they shriveled up when Dad died.
4: Your dad's salvation was so wonderful. He never wavered.
3: Tell me about it.
4: Well, he was saved the week you were born.
3: Really?
4: Yes. Your dad was kind of wild. So I went to a revival meeting and asked the evangelist to come out to our trailer and talk with your dad. So he came. Your dad explained how he once read a book about holiness and tried hard to live by it, but couldn't. So he gave up and started drinking. The evangelist told him Jesus paid it all. Everything was accomplished on the cross. He said, "Why destroy yourself with things that Jesus died to save you from?" When your dad heard that, he surrendered completely to Christ.
3: That's wonderful, Mom. I feel the same way now. My life is God's to use.
4: I didn't know how to help you, son.
3: Jesus did. He paid such a high price. How can we not give him everything? I lived and worked at the seed mill for 2 years, and during that time I was also an announcer at the local Christian radio station. That's how I happened to hear about a college scholarship program exclusively for ex-offenders. That was God's invitation to apply. In April 2001, I was accepted at a major Christian college near Chicago. There, God began to burden my heart.
9: What did you think of the speaker, David?
3: Broke my heart.
9: How so?
3: I could relate to everything he said, the pain, the shame, the anger, and not being able to do anything about it.
9: Throw away children. The world is full of them.
3: Every time I listen to testimonies, especially missionaries, my heart just breaks for orphans and troubled kids. I was one for years.
9: Maybe God is calling you into that ministry.
3: I'm sure he is. I love going to play hoops with those kids at juvenile detention. Sharing the love of Jesus is what it's all about.
9: There are lots of good ministries that do that. Work with troubled kids.
3: That's what I want. Full-time discipleship. A Christian alternative to incarceration.
9: There's one like that in Georgia. Paul Anderson started it. I heard his story on Unshackled. He was an Olympic weightlifter that began helping troubled boys.
3: I'll look into it. Today, I am a counselor and mentor at that youth home. We help struggling young men find their place in God's world. In that lonely jail cell where I met God, He told me that He would use me to be a witness of His grace and mercy, and He has kept His promise. Mine has been a long road to walk to become the man God created me to be. My life is His to use. I reserve nothing for myself. I do not know what the future holds, but I know who holds the future. Jesus Christ.
0: Listening friend, what is your future? The Bible says in 1 John chapter 5, verses 11 and 12, "And this is the record that God hath given to us eternal life, and this life is in His Son. He that hath the Son hath life, and he that hath not the Son of God hath not life." Take that step into eternal life by turning from your dead past and asking Jesus to save you. Pray with us now. Heavenly Father, I believe Jesus died for my sins. I believe He rose from the dead and lives forevermore, and You offer forgiveness and new life through Him. Save me, Lord. Come into my heart and life and make me like Jesus. In His name I pray. Amen. Now let us know you prayed, and we'll send you some literature to help you walk in new life. 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

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Tell others when and how to hear these testimonies. And please remember to thank the manager of this station for bringing you Unshackled. This is program number 2975. Heard in the true story of David Walker were Darren Stevens, Joanne Silvestrak, Parker Grunwald, Dave Leffel, and Doug Dudley. 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
1: 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Thank you so much for joining me for today's broadcast. I hope that you have had a productive day despite the heat outside. And I am looking forward to spending the live request hour with you. Let's kick it off with a song requested by Rachel Briones entitled All About Faith by the Hiles Anderson College.

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Send me your request and I'll do my best to get it on the air. 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

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I'm your host, Karen Trumpo, and our next song goes out to Simeon Rosario entitled Only by His Grace by Ron and Shelley Hamilton.

the hour, and it's currently 32.9. We reached a high today of 39.8, and the forecast is calling for a 0% chance of rain. Here's a song requested by Jolly Morla entitled Amazing Grace, Amazing Love by the Crown College.

It's trivia time here on Encore Radio or the Net. 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And don't forget, we will be awarding a special prize to the listeners who get the most correct answers in a particular month. 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Grace Abila has 24, Jackie Deleja and Janelle Garcia has 23, yours truly has 22, Sheena Gutierrez and Simeon Rosario both have 20 points. And now the first 5 listeners with the correct answer for today's question will receive 2 song credits, and the third person who answers correctly will also receive a 10 peso voucher to our school canteen here at CBC. And our trivia song goes out to Raquel Sariano, entitled The Last Blood by Barbara Burke.

Our trivia question was, in the parable of the leaven, what is leaven more commonly known as? And the correct answer is yeast. Congratulations to Sylvia Candido. You're the third person with the correct answer and you won a 10 peso voucher. Our other winners are Alisa Janine Sotelo, Marina Simon, Prudencio Ulep Sr., and Lolita Rosario. We sent you 2 song credits. Please use them to request your favorite song. Our next song goes out to Lolita Rosario entitled Abide in Me by the John Marshall Family.

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It's 39 minutes past the hour. I'm Karen Trumpo and you are listening to the Live Request Hour here on Anchor Radio Urdaneta. This next song goes out to Aliza Janine Sotelo, entitled A New Day by the John Marshall Family.

Well, it's time for another trivia question here on Anchor Radio Urdaneta. You'll want to have your companion up ready because I'll be sending out the trivia during this next song. The first six listeners with the correct answer right now will receive two song credits. And the first person who answers correctly will also receive a 10 peso voucher. Our trivia song was requested by Irene Crescentia entitled Every Day I'm Amazed by the Hiles Anderson College.

Our trivia question was, which woman, full of good works and acts of charity, was raised from the dead by Peter at Lydda? And the correct answer is Dorcas or Tabitha. Congratulations to Marina Simon. You were the first person with the correct answer. And you win the 10 peso voucher, which you can claim anytime at our school canteen. And the remaining listeners with the correct answer were Lolita Rosario, Eliza Janine Sotelo, Simeon Rosario, Raquel De Leon, and Camille Jen Tombaga. Here's our next song, requested by Camille Jen Tombaga, entitled There Is Power in the Blood by the First Baptist Church of Hammond.

is just around the corner. It's this coming week, May 11 to 15. Pastor Randy DeMoville will be our speaker, and our theme this year is Will You Be the One? 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

Well, that wraps it up for another hour of live listener request hour here on Encore Radio Urdaneta. 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I'm Karen Trumpo, and have a great evening, everyone.

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0: Now you have your Bible, turn with us, please,
1: to the book of 2 Kings, and we'll get right into the message. The subject, maybe a series of messages on where's God. Now, I'm not asking this question for my benefit, I know. And if I didn't, I sure wouldn't have been up here preaching, would I? And I always remember what one of my friends said one time. He said, you can't come back from where you ain't never been. And that's right. I've already been to the old rugged cross. I mean, I know my sins have been forgiven, and I know where the Lord is. But tonight I'm going to spend a good deal of time telling you where he is not. And because he's not in these places, many people have missed him because that's all they know. That's all they know. Strange as it may seem, I spoke in the college a couple of times today, and I enjoyed the fellowship. I enjoyed the students, always do. I'm glad we still got some that feel the call to preach. I heard the Biola Hour the other day, and flying along in the plane, and I was tuned in on one of the stations, and they were having a conference, and they were raising this question. This would be good for young people to kindly soak up a little of. They said to the man who was answering the questions, a man evidently of wisdom and a godly man, they said, what do you believe about the preaching? Said, are y'all to meet the needs and the requests of all the people that call for preachers? He said, no, sir. He said, we can only fulfill 50% of the requests for preachers that the churches are calling for. That's a sad day. I can remember when I started preaching, the old preachers used to get up and preach great missionary sermons and the altar would be filled, literally filled. They'd be weeping and crying and surrendering. And you know what they'd preach on? Calling out the call. Calling out the call. That's right. You know what a church is? It's a bunch of folks that's been called out. Not called in, but called out. Of course, I know we're called into Christ, but brother, when we're called into him, we're called out of the world. You better put that down. And I tell you, it's a sad day when the old church got so full of the devil, the flesh, and the world, people quit volunteering to serve God. And so we're running out of godly men today. We're running out of preachers to man the posts of duty and opportunity and to preach the gospel of Jesus Christ. And so it's a sort of an added challenge for me to talk to the preachers and to the folks that feel like God has called them for special service. If you have your Bible, turn to 2 Kings chapter 1, please. 2 Kings, I was reading over in the gospel where the old king said, where is he? Where is he? Wise men coming through, you know, on their way to the manger, and they were going down to see Jesus, the Messiah, God's eternal darling, virgin born, omnipotent, sovereign Son of God. That's right. And if you don't believe that, you'll never go where I'm going. You'll be a long ways from my home when I get there. And when you get to yours, you'll certainly be poles apart unless you believe that Jesus Christ. Well, he said that one day, what can we do to work the works of God? Why, Jesus said, this is the work of God, that you believe on him whom he has sent. Whom he has sent. And so the old king said, where is he? Why, they said, he's down here at a certain place, and said, go find him and then come back and tell me about him. I'd like to come worship him. Myself. The Greeks one day were hungry, weren't they? They said, where's Jesus? Where's God? We'd like to know him. Oh, he said, sirs, we would see Jesus. We want to see Jesus. And I'm going to say in the beginning of my message tonight, you'll never see the Father's face unless you see him through Christ. And all these little silly, rotten, stinking religions that's running around this country today denying Jesus Christ to be the Son of God, you better run from them. Now, I'm going to tell you something else while I'm on it. Any of these preachers, and some of them on the radio today, I don't think they're in this area, and I'm glad they're not on the two stations that I'm on, because they wouldn't. I don't think these folks are the lamb to be on. But they're across this country, and they deny the new birth, and they deny that you can know that you're saved, and they deny a burning hell and a place of destruction and a home for the devil and his crowd. They deny it and laugh at it. You better run from fellas like that. I'm surprised that so many of our so-called fundamental believers have been sucked under and deceived by some. And if I wasn't on the radio, I'd call their name. I mean, I'm just amazed that people have become so ignorant and so spiritually stupid that they believe anybody that's as cold and dead and lifeless and compassionless as some of these racketeers whose voices you hear on so-called religious radio. You better be careful. Listen, of all the generations and of all the eras, this is the day of deceit and deception. This is the day of hypocrisy. This is the day of make-believe. Hollywood, with all of its make-believe, television, newspapers, ads, all the junk they say about cigarettes and liquor and what it'll add to you, you know, and how you'll be happy if you do this and do that. And the people haven't got enough sense because they haven't stayed with the book. Now, the reason I'm going to preach on where God is not is because we've got a lot of people that have gotten away from the Bible so far that they believe that the Lord can be found in some of these things where I'll absolutely tell you that he's not even around. And I can prove it. And before the time is up tonight, if you'll loan me an open heart and a willing mind, in 2 Kings, there's a couple of preachers. One of them's name is Elijah. And the other one is a country boy by the name of Elisha. Elisha, I guess, would be called a big farmer. Had about 12 yoke of oxen. And he had quite a spread. And Elijah was one of these circulating preachers. One day God said to Elijah, I want to turn my water department over to you. So immediately he cut off all the faucets. I mean, for 3.5 years. If you want to humble this country, you just cut off the water supply. This is the generation of rainmakers, you know. We went through that stage, but it seemed like they all died out. That little deal didn't last long, did it? But I tell you one thing, this has been the generation of floods and droughts. When man got to monkeying with the water department, unless God turns it over to you, you better let it alone. Of course, the reason God turned over to Elijah, he knew he could trust him. And of course, Elijah just cut off all the faucets, didn't even let it do for 3.5 years. You talk about a drought. I mean, the big Black Angus registered bones were sort of bleaching in the sun. And I mean, he brought old Ahab down to a grass patch hunter. And his modernistic court preacher, Obadiah, he and the king were going across the country looking for grass patches. Now, Elijah is coming to the end of his ministry. It's been, as any prophet's ministry is, a misunderstood ministry, a despised ministry, an unwelcome ministry. I'd say that Elijah is the most despised man of his generation. He's the most hated man of his generation. Fact is, they looked for him, and if they'd have found him, they'd have killed him. But he was gone 3.5 years, and I'll tell you what happened to him. God fed him and let him live by a running brook for 3.5 years. Fed him a couple of meals every day, fellowship with him. At the end of 3.5 years, he reported to Obadiah and said, you can go tell the king that I want to meet all of his prophets on Mount Carmel, and we're going to have us a contest. And so he met him on Mount Carmel. The fellows represented what we know as religion, organization, education, and I imagine all of them were recognized by Jezebel as manicured ministers, well-trained, well-organized, tremendous fellows. She was proud of her tremendous school of prophets, but they were as dead as a hammer. They couldn't pray down fire, and they couldn't pray down water. And so that greasy bunch showed up on Mount Carmel, went through all of their form, but not any fire, not a spark. Now Elijah calls down fire, burns up, licks up 12 barrels of water, prays down a chunk floater in a gully wash of a rain, and then he moved up under the juniper tree. Strange as it may seem, sometimes after our greatest victories, we become weary and we become discouraged. Because sometimes when we have our greatest victories, we wonder why everybody on earth wouldn't just go ahead and turn to the Lord. But they didn't. Old Jezebel was as mean as she ever was. Fact is, she said, I'll make him as dead as my preachers by this time tomorrow night. And Brother Elijah somehow lost his courage and bailed out, didn't he? And you talk about a whipping through the forest, he was gone. And he fell on his knees after his greatest victory and after 3.5 years with the Lord. And the juniper tree of discouragement got him, and down he went. And he prayed this little prayer, Lord, let me die. Just let me die. And the Lord came and fed him and sent him on down the road. And there's a young man plowing. And of course, Elijah prayed for something that he never did do. Elijah never did die. He was translated. Enoch was translated. Elijah was translated. Some people say, well, I just don't understand how all the Christians are going to be translated. Why, the Lord's already tried it out, and it worked in both cases. And the thing is, in order to prove that it worked, Moses and Elijah came back and landed on the Mount of Transfiguration. That sure makes our space program look sick, doesn't it? Where's God? Well, that's the question that's found in 2 Kings chapter 2. 2 Kings chapter 2. And I'm going to read beginning at verse 11. And it came to pass, as they still went on and talked. I wrote in my Bible, what about? What were they talking about? Elijah and Elisha. The great prophet and the understudy. Old brother Elijah the veteran and Elisha the country book private. And here he comes. What were they talking about? Do you imagine maybe Elijah was telling about some of the experiences he'd had? Do you imagine maybe Elijah's not recorded, but did you imagine he said, boy, I wish you could have been with him at that Carmel convention. I mean, we had a time up there. He said, if you've ever seen a bunch of doctored up prophets and preachers, you all seen that bunch. He said, I tell you, they had everything but the fire. They had the form. They had robes. You ought to have seen those robes. You talk about gorgeous robes. I mean, they was dressed fit to kill. You talk about clergy men, they were it. Oh, I'm telling you, Elisha, I wish you'd have been there. You know, those old boys cut themselves and blood was running and they was hooping and hollering and carrying on and said, really, I just stood there and laughed at them. He said it's one of the biggest picture shows I've ever seen. And he said, when I got those 12 barrels, I said, I can just see those people drop us on. And I said, pour out some more water. Bring 3 more barrels. Bring 12 barrels. And they poured 12 barrels of water on the altar. And said, I can just see the people standing there looking. And said, that's the strangest old preacher I've ever seen in my life. And he said, you know what? He said, boy, when I fell on my knees and said, Lord, come on down with your power and with your fire. And he said, I tell you, as a sight, boy, that fire came down and licked up that offering. And people began to say, let his God be our God. He says, a wonderful experience. I wish you'd have been there. Bring what he's talking about. He might have told him about the juniper tree, too. He said, you know what? Old Jezebel got after me, and I tell you, if I've ever run, I really ran. I took off, and I got up. I was so weary and so tired. He said, after you think about it, Elisha. Now, this is going to come to you. You're going to be a preacher, and I got to put the mantle on you, and you got to get the power of God, and you got to do. I'm not going to be here much longer. I'm on my way home. See, I tried to die up there on the juniper tree, and the Lord said, no, I don't want you to die. He came and fed me, but he said, you know, when I got to thinking about how stupid the people are and how full of unbelief they are, and when they were right there, all that bunch of preachers and old Ahab and all of his cohorts and many people were there, and they saw the fire come down from heaven, and they saw, I went up there and prayed, and I hadn't been praying very long, a cloud by the side of a man's hand, and said, then it began to rain and thunder and lightning and the water soaked the ground, and said, you think that healed them or cured them? You think they believed? No, they didn't believe. And old wicked Ahab, he let his wife take off through after me to kill me and said, you know, I just got so weary and discouraged fooling with this unbelieving human race until I just said, Lord, I've had it. Now, if you don't mind, just send an undertaker to get me. But he said, you know, the Lord came, an angel came, and said, Elisha, I'm going to tell you something. He said, in those discouraging moments, when it looks like you're just going to throw in a sponge, head for the showers, and you're going to say, well, I'll never preach again. I tell you, he said, the Lord will be so kind to you. And he said, you're going to have heartaches and disappointment. But I tell you one thing, the Lord was sure good to me. He said, why, I brought you a heavenly meal. He brought me something. And he said, you know, I haven't been hungry since. Did you know that Elijah went 40 days in the strength of what he fed him? That's right. Didn't eat another bite for 40 days. And he said, now, Elisha, he said, and Elisha said, I want to go with you. I want to go with you. Now, Elisha did two or three things. Elisha went back. He said, if you'll wait a minute, I got some unfinished business here. And he went back and killed that old ox. Now, that was his tractor, wasn't it? He said, I better sell that tractor because I don't want a thing to come back to. I don't want to farm now. My farming days are over. You know what else he did? He burned the plowshares. He said, I want to get rid of my equipment now. And so, sure enough, he got rid of it. He got rid of his ox. He got rid of his equipment. And he said, I don't want a thing to come back to. He said, Elijah has something that I want. And so on down the road he went. He stopped three or four times, and Elijah said, son, you better go back. He's just kind of testing him. He said, no, I'm going with you. Now then, when he came to the river, and you know, the last temptation, the last stop that he made was the school of the prophets. And I'm going to say this very carefully, but the most dangerous thing that a preacher ever does is go off to college. It's going to make him or it's going to break him right there. I'm really serious about this. I tell you, I'm scared of college unless it's the right kind. If it's not Christ-centered, and if it doesn't teach boys and girls to live by faith in the Word of God, it'll ruin them. They'll go back with a little order of service in one hand and a flock of announcements in the other and a book of sermons in the other, and here they go. No power, no fire, no faith, and they'll just be human instruments to sort of like a human crank, to build up a human organization. And there's our danger right there. And I will remind you, except the Lord build a house, they labor in vain that build it. And Jesus said, upon this rock, I'll do what? I'll build my church. He's the builder. And oh, how we need faith. And then we need the fire that goes with the faith. And we need the supernatural experiences that go with supernatural power. So Elisha said, when he came to the school, he passed him up. He went on across. Elijah took his mantle and hit the water, and the water parted, and he went across. Now then, this is the place where he comes to grips with a young preacher. Country boy, unlearned, I guess uncultured, but willing and hungry. You know what he said? He said, son, I want to ask you one question. What do you want? Young people, I want to ask y'all a question. What do y'all want tonight? Mothers and daddies, what do you want? It'd be a great day if we could get our wanters converted, wouldn't it? Let me ask you a question. Do you want what you need? Have you ever come to the place where you just want the will of God done in your life? A girl knelt at the altar the other night, one of the most beautiful girls that ever came to our home. She's been away in a Christian school to the tune of $1,000 for a year's expenses, but almost to the place of suicide. And the Lord let me get in touch and rescue this girl. And she came and knelt at the altar, and she looked and said, all I want now is the will of God for my life. I've been living at a dangerous distance from God. And said, all I want to know now is what he wants me to do, and I'll do it. Isn't it strange that people will not come to the place where they'll do the will of God? And God said, I'll make it known to you. Let me go back to the farm for a second. You know, the happiest days of my life on the farm was when I did the will of my earthly father. You know, the most miserable days, the most nervous days of my farm life is when I was outside the will of my father. Those were mighty uncertain days and unhappy days. Now, likewise, you know, the happiest days of my life since I've been preaching 36 years, it's been the days when I was in the will of God, doing what he told me to do, busy about the master's business. Let me ask you this. How much of your activity is really ordered of the Lord? And how much of your life is really spent in the will of God? Now, I know I've heard, Brother Dick, about the permissive will of God and the perfect will of God. Well, as far as I'm concerned, I'd just settle for the will of God. I just believe God's people ought to live in the will of God. And I don't know that God's interested in permitting me to do something outside of His will. I believe God's people ought not settle for anything less than just doing what God says and staying in the Word of God. And they're not in need of being confused and disturbed about what the will of God is as long as we've got the Bible. And so Elisha said, you know what I want? I want a double portion of what you have. I always rebuke a preacher. I've had a lot of preachers, bless their sweet hearts, and oh, at the little old preachers, and especially my dope addicts and the hoodlums, and they usually want a Bible just like mine. I mean, they want this big old print, you know, and no helps in it, and they think that whatever I preach out of will kind of aid them on their way. I'm telling you, brother, I found everything I've ever been hungry for in the Word of God. This old book taught me to live by faith, got me saved, got me called to preach. And it's gotten drunkards. Why, I see people across this congregation, a number of them, that have come into our homes and been blessed of the Lord. They didn't get a thing but the Word of God while they were there. That's it. And that's all you'll ever need, is the Word of God. Oh, may the Lord help us tonight to yield to Him. Now then, he said, you really want a double portion? Yes, he said, wouldn't just as much as I've got be sufficient? No, he said, I want a double portion. I want a double portion. And I tell my preacher boys, I said, I'd be ashamed of you if you're not any better preacher than I am. I mean, you ought not to ask for just to be like Brother Olaf. You better be like Jesus, and you better ask for a double portion. You don't ever get much of a blessing out of watching a preacher go down. I mean, a lot of them go down, but it don't help too much to watch them, does it? He said, I'm going up, son. That's where I'm going. And he said, if you see me when I take off, I'm out here. You may not know it, but I'm at the municipal airport now. And he said, I'm looking for my flying horses in any time. And brother, I tell you, all of a sudden, old brother Elisha, he said, you'll have a hard time going up without me seeing you. And he focused his eyes on him. And directly that old preacher took off. And Elisha got his mantle. And the Bible says that he tore up his own clothes. He rent his own clothes. And, you know, a lot of people want to put the mantle over what they got on. They like to put it over their denominational loyalty. Great Baptist heritage. And all, they want to put it on over a lot of that junk, you see. Brother, you better just kind of strip that off. I tell you, that robe he's wearing, it won't fit on anything else. You don't need all that junk under there. You just need the robe. You just need that double portion. And so he got it and headed back for the river. And he came up to the water, and that's where we get our text, isn't it? Yes, Bible said, verse 13, he took up also the mantle of Elijah that fell from him, and went back and stood by the bank of Jordan, and he took the mantle of Elijah that fell from him and smote the waters and said, where's the Lord? Where is he? And I'll tell you what I believe. I believe Elisha expected the Lord to show up. He took that old mantle that old prophet had worn. It might have been frazzled and worn and might have had a bunch of old threads hanging down, but I tell you one thing, it still had the power left in it. And he busted that water with it and hollered, where's the Lord God of Elijah? And Elijah said, present and on time, move across. And on across. Now that's the subject for these few nights. Where's the Lord God of Elijah? Isn't it strange that a lot of things could get out on God the way they have? For instance, God is dead. You've heard my answer. The old lady gave that up in Terre Haute one night. She's a sweet Christian, precious soul. She said, why, it's even rumored that God's dead, but it couldn't be so because I'm a member of the family and they didn't notify me.

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1: God has promised He will never leave us nor forsake us. In Christ, God revealed His faithfulness to us from the beginning of time. In Genesis, Jesus is the ram at Abraham's altar. In Exodus, He's the Passover lamb. In Leviticus, He's the high priest. In Numbers, He's a cloud by day and pillar of fire by night. In Deuteronomy, He's the city of our refuge. In Joshua, He's the scarlet thread at Rahab's window. In Judges, He is our judge. In Ruth, He's our kinsman redeemer. In 1 and 2 Samuel, He's the trusted prophet. And in Kings and Chronicles, He's our reigning king. In Ezra, He is the faithful scribe. In Nehemiah, He's the rebuilder of everything that is broken. And in Esther, He is the Mordecai, sitting faithful at the gate.
2: In Job, He is our Redeemer that ever liveth. In Psalms, He is my shepherd, and I shall not want. In Proverbs and Ecclesiastes, He's our wisdom. And in the Song of Solomon, He's the beautiful bridegroom. In Isaiah, He's the suffering servant. In Jeremiah and Lamentations, it is Jesus that is the weeping prophet. In Ezekiel, He's the wonderful four-faced man. And in Daniel, He is the fourth man in the midst of a fiery furnace.
3: In Hosea, He is my love that is forever faithful. In Joel, He baptizes us with the Holy Spirit. In Amos, He's our burden bearer. In Obadiah, our Savior. And in Jonah, He is the great foreign missionary that takes the word of God into all the world.
4: You go on, and you see in Micah that He is the messenger with beautiful feet. In Nahum, He is the avenger. In Habakkuk, He is the watchman that is ever praying for revival. In Zephaniah, He is the Lord, mighty to save. In Haggai, He is the restorer of our lost heritage. In Zechariah, He is our fountain. And in Malachi, He is the Son of righteousness with healing in His wings.
2: In Matthew, Thou art the Christ, the Son of the living God. In Mark, He's the miracle worker. In Luke, He's the Son of Man. And in John, He is the door by which every one of us must enter.
4: In Acts, He is the shining light that appears to Saul on the road to Damascus. In Romans, He is our justifier. In 1 Corinthians, our resurrection. In 2 Corinthians, our sin bearer. In Galatians, He redeems us from the law. In Ephesians, He is our unsearchable riches. In Philippians, He supplies our every need.
3: And in Colossians, He's the fullness of the Godhead bodily. In 1 and 2 Thessalonians, He's our soon coming King. In 1 and 2 Timothy, He's the mediator between God and man. In Titus, He's our blessed hope. In Philemon, He's a friend that sticks closer than a brother. And in Hebrews, He's the blood of the everlasting covenant.
1: In James, it is the Lord that heals the sick. In 1 and 2 Peter, He is the chief shepherd. In 1, 2, and 3 John, it is Jesus who has the tenderness of love. In Jude, He is the Lord, coming with 10,000 saints. And in Revelation, lift up your eyes, church, for your redemption draweth nigh.
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0: 5, verses 15 and 16. The Apostle Paul wrote, "See then that ye walk circumspectly, not as fools, but as wise, redeeming the time, because the days are evil." As the children of God, we are not to walk as fools. That means there is a way that a fool walks, and we need to recognize what that way is so that we can avoid it. Here is a character trait, or the ways of a fool. He says in his heart, "There is no God." Psalm 14:1 says, "The fool has said in his heart, there is no God. They are corrupt, they have done abominable works. There is none that doeth good." You can often recognize a fool simply by the things he says. But one of the most foolish things that a fool can say is that there is no God. These words may not always come out of the mouth of the fool, but he has convinced himself in his heart that there is no God. Now, words that are spoken in one's heart are not audible to you. Certainly, if those words work their way from the heart to the mouth, you can easily recognize the fool by hearing his voice deny the existence of God. But if those words are only spoken in his heart, how can you know if that person is a fool or not? Have you ever heard the expression, "Actions speak louder than words"? If saying in one's heart that there is no God makes one a fool, acting like there is no God is even more foolish. Foolish people don't like to consider God, because then they would be obligated to learn more about him, to hear his words, and become accountable to obey. Now, the reason they are so foolish is that they think they can bypass God or do away with God by claiming he doesn't exist. They can tell themselves and others as much as they want to that there is no God, but everyone will one day have to acknowledge that he is. Romans 14:11 tells us, "For it is written, as I live, saith the Lord, every knee shall bow to me, and every tongue shall confess to God. So then every one of us shall give account of himself."
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I hope you're having a good day. Thank you for listening to Anchor Radio, CBC, Ordinetta.

Chapter 19. And it came to pass that while Apollos was at Corinth, Paul, having passed through the upper coasts, came to Ephesus. And finding certain disciples, he said unto them, Have ye received the Holy Ghost since ye believed? And they said unto him, We have not so much as heard whether there be any Holy Ghost. And he said unto them, Unto what then were ye baptized? And they said, Unto John's baptism. Then said Paul, John verily baptized with the baptism of repentance, saying unto the people that they should believe on him which should come after him, that is, on Christ Jesus. When they heard this, they were baptized in the name of the Lord Jesus. And when Paul had laid his hands upon them, the Holy Ghost came on them, and they spake with tongues and prophesied. And all the men were about 12. And he went into the synagogue and spake boldly for the space of 3 months, disputing and persuading the things concerning the kingdom of God. But when divers were hardened, and believed not, but spake evil of that way before the multitude, he departed from them, and separated the disciples, disputing daily in the school of one Tyrannus. And this continued by the space of 2 years, so that all they which dwelt in Asia heard the word of the Lord Jesus, both Jews and Greeks. And God wrought special miracles by the hands of Paul, so that from his body were brought unto the sick handkerchiefs or aprons, and the diseases departed from them, and the evil spirits went out of them. Then certain of the vagabond Jews, exorcists, took upon them to call over them which had evil spirits the name of the Lord Jesus, saying, We adjure you by Jesus whom Paul preacheth. And there were 7 sons of one Siva, a Jew, and chief of the priests, which did so. And the evil spirit answered and said, Jesus I know, and Paul I know, but who are ye? And the man in whom the evil spirit was leaped on them, and overcame them, and prevailed against them, so that they fled out of that house naked and wounded. And this was known to all the Jews and Greeks also dwelling at Ephesus, and fear fell on them all, and the name of the Lord Jesus was magnified. And many that believed came, and confessed, and showed their deeds. Many of them also which used curious arts brought their books together and burned them before all men. And they counted the price of them, and found it 50,000 pieces of silver. So mightily grew the word of God, and prevailed. After these things were ended, Paul purposed in the Spirit, when he had passed through Macedonia and Achaia, to go to Jerusalem, saying, After I have been there, I must also see Rome. So he sent into Macedonia 2 of them that ministered unto him, Timotheus and Erastus, but he himself stayed in Asia for a season. And the same time there arose no small stir about that way. For a certain man named Demetrius, a silversmith, which made silver shrines for Diana, brought no small gain unto the craftsmen, whom he called together with the workmen of like occupation, and said, Sirs, ye know that by this craft we have our wealth. Moreover, ye see and hear that not alone at Ephesus, but almost throughout all Asia, this Paul hath persuaded and turned away much people, saying that they be no gods which are made with hands, so that not only this our craft is in danger to be set at naught, but also that the temple of the great goddess Diana should be despised, and her magnificence should be destroyed, whom all Asia and the world worshippeth. And when they heard these sayings, they were full of wrath, and cried out, saying, Great is Diana of the Ephesians! And the whole city was filled with confusion. And having caught Gaius and Aristarchus, men of Macedonia, Paul's companions in travel, they rushed with one accord into the theatre. And when Paul would have entered in unto the people, the disciples suffered him not. And certain of the chief of Asia, which were his friends, sent unto him, desiring him that he would not adventure himself into the theatre. Some therefore cried one thing, and some another, for the assembly was confused, and the more part knew not wherefore they were come together. And they drew Alexander out of the multitude, the Jews putting him forward. And Alexander beckoned with the hand, and would have made his defense unto the people. But when they knew that he was a Jew, all with one voice, about the space of 2 hours, cried out, Great is Diana of the Ephesians! And when the town clerk had appeased the people, he said, Ye men of Ephesus, what man is there that knoweth not how that the city of the Ephesians is a worshipper of the great goddess Diana, and of the image which fell down from Jupiter? Seeing then that these things cannot be spoken against, ye ought to be quiet, and to do nothing rashly.
For ye have brought thither these men, which are neither robbers of churches, nor yet blasphemers of your goddess. Wherefore, if Demetrius and the craftsmen which are with him have a matter against any man, the law is open, and there are deputies. Let them implead one another. But if ye inquire anything concerning other matters, it shall be determined in a lawful assembly. For we are in danger to be called in question for this day's uproar, there being no cause whereby we may give an account of this concourse. And when he had thus spoken, he dismissed the assembly.

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The story is told of a king who decided to adopt a little boy that had been living homeless and in poverty all of his life. He took the child into his palace, gave him his own room, new set of clothes, cleaned him up, and made him heir of his royalty. He no longer lived on the streets, but feasted every day in the king's banquet hall. One day, as the king sat down to have supper, to his surprise, the boy was not at his seat, so he sent the servant to see where the boy was. He saw the boy standing there in his old ragged clothes, looking in the mirror. He said, "Son, what are you doing wearing those old clothes?" The little boy looked at the servant and said, "I don't want to ever forget what the king has done for me and the life that he saved me from. Friend, I don't want to ever forget what the King of Kings has done for me. To clothe me in his love, pay the price with his own son's blood on the cross of Calvary, and to make me a child of the King."

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The Epistle of Paul to Titus. Chapter 1. Paul, a servant of God and an apostle of Jesus Christ, according to the faith of God's elect and the acknowledging of the truth which is after godliness, in hope of eternal life, which God that cannot lie promised before the world began, but hath in due times manifested his word through preaching, which is committed unto me according to the commandment of God our Saviour, to Titus, mine own son after the common faith. Grace, mercy, and peace from God the Father and the Lord Jesus Christ our Saviour. For this cause left I thee in Crete, that thou shouldest set in order the things that are wanting, and ordain elders in every city, as I had appointed thee, if any be blameless, the husband of one wife, having faithful children not accused of riot or unruly. For a bishop must be blameless as the steward of God, not self-willed, not soon angry, not given to wine, no striker, not given to filthy lucre, but a lover of hospitality, a lover of good men, sober, just, holy, temperate, holding fast the faithful word as he hath been taught, that he may be able by sound doctrine both to exhort and to convince the gainsayers. For there are many unruly and vain talkers and deceivers, especially they of the circumcision, whose mouths must be stopped, who subvert whole houses, teaching things which they ought not for filthy lucre's sake. One of themselves, even a prophet of their own, said, "The Cretians are always liars, evil beasts, slow bellies." This witness is true. Wherefore, rebuke them sharply, that they may be sound in the faith, not giving heed to Jewish fables and commandments of men that turn from the truth. Unto the pure, all things are pure. But unto them that are defiled and unbelieving is nothing pure, but even their mind and conscience is defiled. They profess that they know God, but in works they deny him, being abominable and disobedient, and unto every good work reprobate.

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10: Good morning, everyone. The sun's coming up on another beautiful day. I'm Alvin Noses, and I'm thankful to be spending some time with you this morning here on Anchor Radio Urdaneta. The song requests and comment buttons have both been activated on your Anchor Radio companion app. So send in your favorite song and a morning greeting, and I'll get them on the air. Let's listen to some encouraging gospel music while we drink our coffee and get ready for the day. Let's jump in with the song requested by Karen May Trumpo, "I'm Feeling Fine" by Marion Avenue Boys.

Here's some greeting this morning coming from Lolita Rosario Masantos Yakabosan at Sikayot Amin Urdaneta. From Sylvia Candido, naimbag nga agsapa kada kayo amin kakabsat. We're speaking in tongues this morning. Amen. The request button has been activated on your Anchor Radio Companion app. So go ahead and send me your favorite song. Here's one from Sylvia Candido, Have a Little Talk with Jesus by Garment.

This is Good Morning Ordaneta on Anchor Radio, your source for encouraging gospel music. I'm Alvin Noses and I'm glad to be with you this morning. The next song is requested by Kim Ivan Crescentia. It's Still the Blood by Cody and Ruth Stargill.

It's 14 minutes past the hour and it's currently 28 degrees. The forecast is calling for a high today of 40 with an 85% chance of rain. Here's a song requested by John Chua, I Am So Blessed by the Rains Family.

It's TV time here on Good Morning Urdaneta. Have your companion up ready because I'll be sending out today's trivia question during this next song. Here's something new for our TV time. We'll be awarding a special prize to the listeners who get the most correct answer during the month. Every correct answer will count toward your monthly total even if you don't win on a particular day. This month's prize are coffee mugs, Anchor Radio coffee mugs to the top 5. Let's take a peek at the leaderboard. Our top 5, Grace Avila with 24 points, tie with Jacqueline Daleja, Janelle Garcia with 23 points, Simeon Rosario and Karen Trumpo with 22 points, Sheena Gutierrez with 20 points, and Marina Simon with 18 points. That's the top 5. The first 5 listeners with the correct answer for today's trivia question will receive 2 song credits. Our trivia song requested by Lander Mamaril, I Found the Lily in My Valley by Ed Russ.

Our trivia question was, when Paul was shipwrecked on Malta, how many people on the ship drowned? And the correct answer is none. Congratulations to Grace Angelica Avila, Lolita Rosario, Simeon Rosario, John Chua, and Prudencio Ulep Sr. Each of you will receive 2 song credits which you can use to listen to your favorite songs throughout the day. And everyone who had the correct answer receive a point toward this month's total. Here's our next song requested by Corazon Soriano and Aliana with a message, good morning brother, good morning po sa inyo. And here's the song, God's Been Good by Stephen and Whitney Trimble.

Here's a reminder from Good Morning Urdaneta. 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It's an exciting time when we prioritize the requests, comments, and jokes of our teen listeners. 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

The hour, this is Good Morning Urdaneta on Anchor Radio, your source for encouraging gospel music. I'm Alvin Noses and I'm glad you're with me this morning. The next song goes out to Rosemary and Simeon Rosario, Your Ways Are Higher Than Mine by Hiles Anderson College.

Here on Good Morning Urdaneta. Get those companion apps ready because I'll be sending out today's trivia question during this next song. The first 5 listeners with the correct answer for this hour's trivia question will receive 2 song credits. And as a reminder, everyone who has the correct answer will receive a point toward this month's special prize. And the third person who answers correctly will also receive a 10 peso voucher to our school canteen here at CBC. Our trivia song requested by Jacqueline Deleja, Choose Praise by House Anderson College.

Question was, who decreed that a census of the entire Roman world should be taken at the time of Jesus' birth? And the correct answer is Caesar Augustus. Congratulations to Jacqueline Daleha. You were the third person with the correct answer and you win a 10 peso voucher which can claim anytime at our school canteen. And congratulations to Janelle Garcia, Grace Angelica Avila, Benji Simon, and Angelica Gutierrez. Each of you will receive 2 song credits, which you can use to listen to your favorite songs throughout the day. And everyone who had the correct answer received a point toward this month's total. Here's our next song requested by Prudencio Ulep Sr., I'm Gonna Pray by Cassie Dale.

It's 50 minutes past the hour. Are you still tuned in to Good Morning Urdaneta? Let's take a look at what's coming up at Crossroads Baptist Church. Pastor wants to remind us that our missions pledges were around 139,000 pesos per month. Let's remember our commitment and always stay faithful. Mother's Day is this coming Sunday. We will have a gift for every mother. So bring your mother and enjoy a great Mother's Day this coming Sunday. And finally, Campus Mini scheduled next week. Our speaker is Pastor Randy Damobile. Our theme this year is Will You Be the One? Here's another song requested by Ephraim Flores, Janelle Garcia, The Time Is Now by Witness.

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Don't miss Prayer Waves with Pastor Galyan every Saturday at 8 p.m. It's a special time of reflection, meditation, and prayer as we get ready for our Sunday services. 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

Here's a greeting from Pastor. Good morning from Manila. Taking Raquel to her doctor appointment. Have a great day. Take care, Pastor. Praying for you, Sister Raquel. Well, that wraps it up from another hour here on Good Morning Urdaneta. I'll cue up the rest of your songs so you can listen throughout the rest of the day. Don't miss the next live listener's request at 12 noon with Jason Peralta. Our final song this hour was requested by Karen May Trumpo. I'm reminded God is good. I'm Alvin Noses. May God peace be with you as you go through your day.